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The question of reality, consciousness. I am God, the ultimate presence.

true.

from Collider. That was Paris Taylor with Vasovagil Lights Out remix of Mute City. Before that, Seafeel with Ever No Way off of the new album Soul Hurts. Before that, Metal Tiger with Flyfish off the Eightfold Path on Component Recordings. Mr. Twister with Meet Me at the Place Called Red off the Boston Modular and Synth 10-Year Anniversary Showcase compilation. Phantasmagorical Cannibal Animal with Freedom of Movement off Cannibalism, Cannibalized. Boards of Canada with Prophecy at 1420 MHz off Inferno, their brand new release. Lamotor with Corporations Start Pollution off ABCAPSILAHAD. And Neptune started us off with The Oarsmen off Play Some Music, their brand new album. This is an all-new music set. And this is Void Star Productions' High Voltage Circumcision Show on 90.3 FM WZBC Newton. I'm Definitely D. DJ Samantha Christ will take over at the top of the hour. And going to read off a few events that are coming up. Wednesday, June 10th at Zuzu, Dance or Don't versus Viscera has Acid Play-Doh, Artem, Bunny Kick, Charlie Silver, Cursorhead, DM Radio, Dry Iris, Grybad, Maya Waves, Ockle, Sailor Cat, So-So Gutter, The Soup of the Night, Sweet Gum, Sisfem Error, and that's all at Zuzu on Wednesday. Saturday, June 13th, from noon to 5 p.m. is Livewire Session at Cambridge Community Television, featuring Trigger Discipline, Doomsdroid, Ouster, Closer Bones, and Adrift. Saturday, June 13th, Jewel in Manchester has Unfeeling, AIAA, Pacing Animal, Limerence, This Is Not Okay, DJ Samantha Christ, visual art by Derek Notzil. Saturday, June 13th at the Firehouse in Worcester, Abdul Sherazi, Andrea Pensado, Dog, Firefighters, Lean, Mephitic, RC Christian, Zilmra, Variant State, and more. Saturday, June 20th, with a rain date of the 21st, Boston Modular and Synth Arlington Porch Fest is happening, featuring Blue Fire Forest of Wires, Andrew Z, Simpa, Toto Robin, Matt Corrigan, Not a Hedgehog, Alan Jones, Dan O'Tronic, Deftly Demolition, at Gibby's Sotheby's, 1010 Mass Ave, Arlington, Mass. Saturday, June 20th at Deep Cuts is Neptune. Saturday, June 20th at AS220 is Snow Beasts. Thursday, July 2nd at Zuzu is the next patchwork. I don't have it in front of me, but I will post to the playlist chat in WZBC.org. And that about wraps up the concert list. I will continue here. Let's get things changed to a little higher energy. This is Torture Garden with Repulse. Torture Garden is Dave Christian from Cervell Electronico and Damascus Knives and Klaus Larson of Leather Strip. Enjoy.

0: man seems to ignore the fact that on this very planet, there are still people living in the Stone Age and practicing cannibalism.
1: There may not be any piranhas. There's always a few hungry cavemen around.
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4: I must somehow gain the confidence of these savages. After all, they too have rules of conduct.

You are listening to Kevin Richard Martin with Numb from Sub-Zero. Sky Burial before that with 11 from Shadow and Shroud. Underheimar gave us 1 from Utisator 1. Distraxi from Bristol, UK gave us Submit Becoming from the new Styx Anesthetist release. Hezel with Collapse from the new Sermon EP. We heard Rona with Cannibal Vengeance from the single of the same name that's new on Annihilist Power Electronics. Home is the Void gave us Ready for War from the new Prey Drive release on Phage Tapes. Form and Void with Alone and Unafraid, also on Phage Tapes. Collector gave us No Dawn from Knowing Only Defeat. We heard Hardtack with Bonehead Builder from La Dualité Originale. 53 Centimeters gave us Dendrocopos Major from the Arboreal Telegraph compilation on Camembert Electrique. We heard Swarm Intelligence with the Orphix remix of Inner Brilliance, that's from Containment Field, now on Omen Recordings. Akamasatz gave us Sector 13 from Urban Pulse, and we started everything off with Adam Ra and All Threads Suspended from the new All Threads Suspended release on X Image Records. I am DJ Semantichrist. Deftly Demolition and I will return next week at this time. Green is up next.

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3: Hello and welcome. You made it to the Green Program. This is Nifty J. Lotus here with you, second Mondays. And this is June. This is Pride Month. And we are celebrating all the things gay, happy, joyous, living in your authentic self and being and sharing in love is love and space for all to explore their being and their identity. And we are very supportive of that here on Green. So yeah, I am here. I'm with you until 1 a.m. And sharing in the love of house music and respecting the fact that it was born out of the queer community and communities that were always looking for a space to feel safe, to express themselves and be in a caring, loving space with each other. You know, nothing is easy, but it's really nice to have communities like this. And hopefully you're getting out there. It's summertime. It's feeling nice here in the Boston area. And hopefully, yeah, you're getting out there. We had a bunch of porch fests last month, and it just feels good to get out there, feel the sun on your skin and the breeze in your hair and on your skin, and just, yeah, feeling it, trying to find that happiness and that joy despite everything. So I'm here with you till 1 a.m. Let's get it.

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Oops, sorry about that. On the radio, here with you, till 1 a.m. Let's go.

in Chestnut Hill, Boston area. It is the summertime here, and it is Pride Month. And we are celebrating, and we are holding space for each other. And just kind of waiting out this late stage capitalism, if you know what I mean. And trying to enjoy life at the same time as, find what you believe in and fight for what you believe in. And for me, definitely it's, I love house music and I love the community and I love the queer community. And just holding space for people to be their authentic self. And here we are in the fire horse year from Chinese cosmology and really looking for that heart space to open and burst forth. But, you know, things have to die before things really grow and take form and take seed and grow. So hopefully you're hanging in there, finding ways to take care of yourself and each other. And I'm here with you till 1 a.m. Isn't this DJ Lotus? You're representing for the Green Program. We're here every Monday night, 10 p.m. to 1 a.m. to rock with you, ride with you, hold space for the good times, the bad times, and all the in-between times. So let's get it, y'all.

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This is Miss DJ Lotus here with you till 1 a.m. And you can catch us on Mixcloud. We post all of our recorded material the next day, so our archive is there, the Green Program, and you can find us on Facebook as well. But you can always find us here in the studio Monday nights, 10 p.m. to 1 a.m. Different DJs, different vibe, always fine electronic music. All right, y'all, let's keep going.

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Cause the more we free, the less weight we carry.

Newton. This is the Green Program. Throwing out all that good gay loving, queer loving, drag queen loving vibes. Love me some RuPaul. And yeah, I'm here till 1 a.m. You're here with Miss Lotus. Let's go.

Runway.

in the corner to the end of the program. It's been really real sharing this evening with you. Thanks so much for coming through, for sticking around. It's always a good time to share space and be with each other these Monday nights. I've very much appreciated it over the years. And this week we have a really beautiful, you know, astrological configuration with Jupiter and Venus. If you look up in the sky, you'll see these two really bright stars together, and very fortuitous and giving us some beneficial energy this year. Do something really beautiful and joyful this week to take care of yourself, and maybe go out, listen to some music, or make some plans, or, you know, do something nice out in the garden, in nature, or something that really feels nourishing to your soul. We need it. Okay, y'all. 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
0: 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There ain't no way out. He's gonna die. Personally.

Rodan, Rodan, Rodan, Rodan, Rodan, Rodan, Rodan, Rodan, Rodan, Rodan, Rodan, Rodan, Rodan, Rodan, Rodan, Rodan, Rodan, Rodan, Rodan, Rodan, Rodan, Rodan, Rodan, Rodan, Rodan, Rodan, Rodan, Rodan, Rodan, Rodan, Rodan, Rodan, Rodan, Rodan, Rodan, Rodan, Rodan, Rodan, Rodan, Rodan, Rodan, Rodan, Rodan, Rodan, Rodan, Rodan, Rodan, Rodan, Rodan, Rodan, Rodan, Rodan, Rodan, Rodan, Rodan, Rodan, Rodan, Rodan, Rodan, Rodan, Rodan, Rodan, Rodan, Rodan, Rodan, Rodan, Rodan, Rodan, Rodan, Rodan, Rodan, Rodan, Rodan, Rodan, Rodan, Rod

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is incontinent.

0: which they did not have before. Weaponry as well as means of communication, opening up of roads, the natural resources, and so on. So that Indian people that were able to survive in isolation, even though perhaps under feudalism until now, are now facing virtual genocide.
1: Is the situation worse in Latin America than it is in so-called advanced countries like the United States and Canada?
0: It's worse, I think, in two ways. First of all, there's more outright killing of Indian

the citizens of Boston are always on the move. 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A message from WZBC Newton.

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1: So be quiet. 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

The myriad choices of his face set themselves out upon a platform to choose. What had he to lose? Not a ghost but a country yard covered with sleep, with the black edges that weep, not an old city street in the east. God choose.

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3: This virus has an artificial intelligence. Computer smartphone easily camouflages itself in a system as big as ours.
1: Enjoy.

defendant will be remanded to the bailiff and fresh mint and sparkling water and fresh lime, so nice. Served 2 to 4 years in the county correctional institution. Old lawn, a hammock, kids playing in a sprinkler in Canyon City, or until such time as the defense. Carefree, beautiful woman in twine, sand, fruit, sunshine. Can see no reason for leniency in this case, considering candlelight, red wine, a Caesar salad, all in sparkling. An example to others who might be likewise tempted to. Friends, woman's lips, dogs, canaries, woman's hips. And as for you, miss, will you please rise and face the tranquility and all its charm and all in blessed privacy. That blessed privacy. All in blessed privacy.

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0: Well, I'll just practice and I'll get there.
1: Boo, boo, boo, boo, boo.
0: Well, I'll just practice and you can drop me in while I get there.

Good morning, everybody. Happy Tuesday. Thanks for tuning in. This is WZBC Newton. My name is Winlan, and this is Maritime Magic. Thanks for being here bright and early at 8 a.m. this morning. I appreciate each and every one of you for listening. We started off with quite the banger. That one was Livin' Ain't Livin' by Firefall. So definitely keeping these beats up this morning. We got, as always, a great, great soundtrack for you guys this morning. So hope you enjoy. We are going to continue the streak of awesomeness with another song by an artist I love named Mark Benno, who I've definitely played a lot on this the show before. And this is from a different album called Lost in Austin. And this is the song called Lost in Austin. So enjoy again. This is Mark Benno.

Alrighty, I'm gonna pop back in here real quick. Hope you guys enjoyed that last one. That was Rick Danko, or maybe Danko, Rick Danko, on his song It Makes No Difference. Definitely a bit of a longer one, but it's really, really good. Next up, we have a song that I may butcher because it's in French, but I just looked it up and it's the name of a dish. It's called, I think, Coq à Vin. I don't know if I'm pronouncing that right, but it's by Junior Pro, which is a very, very small band, only about 1,000 listeners a month. So yeah, I hope you guys enjoy. I don't believe the song is in French, but the title is. So yeah, so the next couple songs actually are going to be some very, very small bands, and I'll shout them all out in a moment. But yeah, I hope you guys enjoy these next few.

0: That one was called I Know by Playroom, another one of my repeat artists on here. And okay, so next up we got a cover, actually, and let's see, I'll give you the name of the song, and let's see if you can guess the artist. I'm sure you'll be able to. It's definitely a famous one. But obviously this is a cover artist, so they do a lot of covers. The band is called The Big Push, and this is on their album that I believe is all covers, and it's called Busking Sessions. So yeah, enjoy this next one. And then after that, we actually have a song from an artist of a popular band, but it's just the lead singer. He's the lead singer of Winya, actually. His name is Thomas Rowland. So yeah, anyway, enjoy these next two. See if you can guess the original artist of this next song. It's called I Shot the Sheriff.
1: I'm gonna give you

Alrighty, everybody, that is our show today. As always, thank you for listening. I don't know if you got that guess, but The Big Push was originally by Bob Marley. So congrats if you guessed that one. As always, I'll be here next week. Oh, actually, I'm not here next week. So I'll see you guys in 2 weeks. But next up, we have Alchemy with Peter, so stay tuned for that. And this is WZBC Noon once again. My name is Winland. I'll see you guys in 2 weeks.

Hey, good morning, everybody. It's just a couple of minutes in front of the hour, 9 o'clock. 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I'm Peter C. And as I'm going to be doing for the rest of the summer, I think pretty much, is picking out some older stuff from playlist gone way back. Last week we did March of 1980, and this week I'm going to do an hour of about a year later. This is mostly derived from playlists from March 1981, and give it a go, see how we did. This is an EP by a band called The Past 7 Days. It's called Rain Dance.

That's a band from Athens, Georgia. They were called Pylon, and that is from their debut album, Gyrate. It's called Volume. Came out in late 1980, when it was one of the top records here at ZBC in 1981. Before that, we heard Joy Division from their posthumous album, Still, a double album set, sort of compiled of a whole bunch of unreleased stuff. That was Glass from 1981, Eyeless in Gaza, with Knives Replace Air. And we started things off with The Past 7 Days, and a single of theirs called Rain Dance. 17 past 9, you get a tune to ZBC. I'm not going to waste too much time here. We are looking back at March 1981 at ZBC, and so I'm trying to play a bunch of different kinds of stuff. So this next set is going to be kind of like the new wavy stuff. It's the stuff that eventually became popular. And this is something that was not on the UK version, which we were playing. This is on the US version of Adam and the Ants. Press Darlings.

Yeah, that's the Teardrop Explodes from their debut album Kilimanjaro and Poppies, a band that could barely stay together to record even one record, but they did manage to put out two. Echo and the Bunnymen before that, once again, one of the big ads of March of 1981. That was their third 7-inch single in the UK called The Puppet, which never showed up on a record until I think it was on Oregon Musical War and then finally on Songs to Live and Sing, I think was the name of that. And Adam and the Ants before that, once again, one that wasn't on the UK version of Kings of World Frontier. It was on the US version, and Press Darlings. We got 9:30, and you are tuned to 90.3 FM, WZBC Newton. I'm Peter C., and you're listening to sort of a old-timey alchemy. When it wasn't called alchemy, it was called modern rock. And so this is from... last week I did 1980. The week before that, it was like September 1984. And this week it's March of 1981. We got a lot of kind of stuff that I can play for you over the summer for the first hour of Alchemy. This is a pretty popular song. People tell me I shouldn't really play the popular stuff, but why not play what we played back then for a little bit?

Well, of course, is Killing Joke. Originally, and that's the original version of a song that would eventually be on their debut album, Requiem. That's the 7-inch single version, which is the one that was a brand new ad back in March of 1981. DAF, also a new ad in March of 1981 with De Mussolini, and the same thing with Enola Gay from Orchestral Maneuvers in the Dark. You get a tune to ZBC. I'm Peter C. listening to Alchemy, and I'm going to kind of get going here because I want to get to as much stuff as I can without too much chit-chat. We played a lot of stuff from Factory Records. And at the time, this was the new single from a band called A Certain Ratio. It's called Blown Away.

That's a 7-inch single from a band, the Buzzcocks, Running Free, after their last LP. They basically put out three singles in a row. Why She's a Girl from the Chain Store was one of them. I forget the third, and that's like the real poppy one, called Running Free. After that, of course, they kind of split up for quite a long time. Girls at Our Best before that, going back quite a way. That was kind of a trip down memory lane with a 7-inch single called Politics and a Certain Ratio 12-inch single from them called Blown Away. We got just a few minutes in front of 10 o'clock. I'm just Peter C. You listen to ZBC, and going to try to get in a couple of more that I picked out. I got in a lot of stuff today, and of course, there's lots of stuff that I didn't play as well. I could basically do like an entire year of going through all these old playlists, but I don't want to do that. So this one is kind of a rarity. It's a project by a guy called Tom Robinson, who used to head the Tom Robinson Band. They kind of split, and he started a new band called Sector 27, and they only put out one album, but it was quite popular here, and this is it. It's called Now Martin's Gone.

That, of course, is our own Boston's own Mission of Burma, a song that was covered by a lot of different people, but that is the original version. Go back to 1981. That's when I reached for my revolver from Signal Calls and Marches, which got a big shout out a couple of weeks ago from Rolling Stone as one of the best punk releases ever. I don't know how punk it is, but anyway, it was quite high up in the list of records. And oddly, on Spintron, it says, release Left of the Dial, Dispatches from the 80s Underground. And that is maybe what I should have called the first hour of Alchemy for the summer. Dispatches from the 80s Underground, Left of the Dial. Anyway, it's just about 10 o'clock, and you get tuned to 90.3 FM. We are WZBC Newton. 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And P2C, you're listening to Alchemy. And as usual, I'm going to try to transition something so it's not quite so drastic into Alchemy. This is one of the only ones I didn't get playing this morning. This is Section 25. Charnel Ground.

That's Abu 9, title cut from their 2023 release, Kissing the Glove, and a little bit of something from Harsh Symmetry, which is kind of too poppy for me. It's sometimes things sound a little different here in the studio live than they do when you're thinking about playing them from home. And anyway, a little bit of Harsh Symmetry in Fossil Brain. The new one from Sign, her album is called La Morgia, and it's kind of different than some of the previous stuff, although I bet you a lot of it'll get remix treatment. That was To Die For, and started things off from Section 25 in the Always Now album with Charnel Ground. We got quarter past 10. You got a tune to CBC. Peter C. here with you. Let's give this one a spin. This one is called Low Sunday. It's called This Is Not Heaven.

from Austin, Texas. That's Spank the Nun. One of the more recent singles from them called No Further Request. Red Lori, Yellow Lori. Before that, recorded live, Shout at the Sky. And Low Sunday, a band from Pittsburgh, Pennsylvania, who have been around for a really long time, and they've been re-releasing some stuff. And that's this year's release of something called This Is Not Heaven. 10:30, you get a tune to ZBC. Peter C. here with you. 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You can chat with other listeners, should you so desire, and so on. This is something new from Saren, new single from him called Apostate.

Yeah, that is a new project from Vince Clarke, formerly of Depeche Mode and Erasure and Yazoo. That one is called Double Speak, which is an album that's full of covers. It's all covers. And last week I played them covering The Sound. This week it was an ABBA cover called The Visitors. Also on that record is a David Essex cover, a Glen Campbell cover, all kind of done in that sort of electronic, like early Depeche Mode kind of sounding stuff. We heard Severed Heads before that from their Living Museum record, a record that was recorded live in the studio, Dollar X, and the new one from Saren, and a single from him called Apostate. We got 20 in front of 10. Hey, you're listening to ZBC. I'm Peter C. This is Alchemy. It's the really first hour of a real alchemy, and I've been doing the kind of oldie stuff from 9 to 10. I'm going to do that all summer long, I think, if you want to tune in for that. So this is something from a band called TC75. And it's called 45.

That's a band from Newcastle on Tyne. They're called Social Youth Cult, and that is something from their Lighthouse album of last year and Strained Days. We also heard the new one from Cyanotic, a Justin Broderick remix of a new single Nothing Changes. Justin Broderick, for those of you who may be unfamiliar, was known for all kinds of stuff. He was in Godflesh and most notably and Hezu. And we started set off at TC75, band out of Germany, and Nowhere from their release called 45 Selective Sound Sensitivity Syndrome. We got just a few minutes in front of the hour of 11 o'clock, and you are tuned to 90.3 FM. We are WZBC Newton. 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A little lonely here on the Boston College campus over summer break, but we will manage. This is something brand new from a band called Deadlights, who I've played before.

That is the latest single, band called from Canada called Actors, Left on Red, R-E-A-D, not R-E-D. Astronaut before that, a new one from them. Their new album's called Medication in Bloom, and we heard Unisex Games. And at the top of the set, something from the new Deadlights album, Lash, and something called The Human Touch. We have a few minutes past 11. You get attuned to 90.3 WZBC. 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And coming up later on today, after my show at noon, as always, is Democracy Now, a must listen, I think, in these days. And then this afternoon, it looks like Ignore the Machine with Bradley J, only on for 1 hour from 1 to 2. Come on, Bradley, if you're listening to Bradley and he's on chat, tell him to do another hour and fill in some time here in the afternoon over the summer. And then Incandescent Dream with Julian will be in at from 4 to 5 p.m. Yeah, we got some stuff before I leave for the day. You're going to hear the new one from a whole bunch of people, I think. Joy Thieves, for sure. You'll hear something from the brand new Joy Thieves album. No, this isn't it, though. This is a band called Hure and Storm.

at something called Crawl, new single from a project called Mecha Maiko, and that is the solo project of someone called Haley Stewart, who's from Toronto, and she's done a few albums, all kind of electropop stuff. Sounds pretty good. Thin Air before that from Maps of Stone, and that is a bunch of re-releases from a band called Cut Rate Box. He's a solo project. He's from Florida, and if you're on Spintron, you'll see it's Maps of Stone 2005 to 1988 that was released in 2003, which cannot possibly be right. That is actually kind of a new release of Cut Rate Box, and he's going to be doing new music, I guess, this coming year. And then we also heard an artist called Huir, H-U-I-R, and the song Storm from the release of Storm of last year. We got just about 11:30, 25 past 11, in fact, and you got to tune to ZBC. If you want to come over and chat and get some ideas about potato salad, there's quite a potato salad discussion going on over at WZBC.org in current playlist, so you can chip in if you care to have a potato salad opinion. Okay, this is the new one. I've been looking forward to this almost all year. It's the Joy Thieves, kind of a super group with Chris Conley in it and a whole bunch of other people, but there's a relatively limited number of people playing on this one. Their new record is called Apocalypse Pending, and this is something from it. It's called Coward's Way.

Those are the Lights of Eternity. It's Explode from going back a couple of years from their Edge of Fate EP. That, of course, is Project of Big Paul Ferguson, founding member and drummer of Killing Joke. Curse Mackey before that, something from his Imaginary Enemies album of last year. And that, of course, is the title cut. Curse actually has a new book out talking about the creative process. And so that's something you might want to check it out. Of course, he's been in Pigface, as well as My Life with Real Kill Cult and some other bands. And we started things off with a new one from the Joy Thieves, with, of course, Chris Connelly on vocals there, Coward's Way, and that is from their new album called Apocalypse Pending. We got 20 minutes in front of noon. Peter C. here with you. I think we should have a ZBC cookbook from the all the kind of chat we're getting online at the moment. This is the latest from Melody Whore.

That is Digital Factor, the new one from them. It's a title cut from their release, They Will Forget You When You Die. Going way back before that was Susie and the Banshees in Paradise Place from their Kaleidoscope album. And at the top of the set, it was Melody Whore, something new from her. And their release is called The Wolf Attacks the Melody, and that was Nothing Is Safe Anymore. We got just about 7 in front of noon. Democracy Now! Is up next, followed by Bradley J. Thanks for hanging out and listening this morning, and I'll be back next week. I'm going to start, finish the set, actually, with some stuff. It's a little bit more on the pop side, maybe, than most of other things that I play. Anyway, this is something by a band called The French Police, and they are coming, and they are from Chicago. They're from Chicago, I believe. I'm not really quite sure, but I think they are. And they're coming to Brighton Music Hall on September 12th, I think, something like that. And I'll see you next week.

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1: Hostilities and displacement orders continue to claim lives and drive people from their homes. The scale and uncertainty of these orders make them almost impossible to comply with safely, bringing into question their effectiveness, a requirement under international humanitarian law.
0: In Lebanon, Israeli forces kill 8 people in the southern city of Tyre following new evacuation orders. As President Trump claims a peace deal with Iran is days away, there appears to be no agreement as to whether Lebanon will be included. We'll go to Beirut for the latest. Then to the big news on Wall Street.
2: SpaceX is going public this month. It could be the biggest IPO in history.
3: It could also make Elon Musk the world's first trillionaire.
2: Millions of Americans like you and me are about to become SpaceX shareholders. We won't buy a single share.
0: Rigged. We uncovered a hidden wealth transfer in the SpaceX IPO. You're holding the bag. That's the title of a new report by More Perfect Union's business reporter Eric Gardner. We'll talk to him and Quinn Slobodian, co-author of Muskism. Finally, President Trump is booed by hometown basketball fans here in New York City last night. We'll talk to sports journalist Dave Zirin.
4: First of all, Donald Trump is the reason why the New York Knicks lost that game last night. His presence, his distraction, the horrible vibes he brought to the arena. But we have to remember that the boos he received are not just because of the present politics, but because of a 50-year abusive relationship that that man has had with the city of New York.
0: All that and more coming up. Welcome to Democracy Now!, democracynow.org, the War and Peace Report. I'm Amy Goodman. President Trump says the United States is nearing a peace agreement with Iran, claiming he's in the final throes of a deal that could be completed within days. It's at least the 37th time since late March Trump has said publicly Iran and the U.S. are closing in on an agreement or that Tehran is eager to reach a deal. Trump's latest claim came after Israel and Iran halted drone and missile attacks against one another following the largest escalation since the so-called ceasefire was declared in April. On Monday, Iran's parliament speaker and top negotiator, Mohammed Bakr Ghalibaf, said Iran is responding to U.S. and Israeli violations.
5: What caused

0: These tensions was that the Americans committed a blatant violation of the ceasefire, both through the naval blockade against the Iranian nation and by violating the agreement made on Lebanon and the ceasefire. The remarks made by the U.S. President about the Memorandum of Understanding contradicted parts that had been agreed to. This showed that they are seeking neither a ceasefire nor dialogue.
1: In Lebanon, Israeli forces ordered all residents of the coastal city of Tyre and its surrounding suburbs to flee north of the Zahrani River, just hours before it began heavily bombing the area. Five people were killed, eight others injured when Israel struck near a Red Cross center in Tyre. Four of the wounded were paramedics. The attack also damaged a UNESCO World Heritage site. Lebanon's health ministry reports Israel's killed more than 3,600 people in Lebanon since March 2nd, including 245 children. More than 900 children have been wounded. In Gaza, Israeli forces have reopened border crossings into the besieged Palestinian territory after closing them Sunday in retaliation for Iranian strikes. UN Secretary General Antonio Guterres had urged Israel to immediately reopen the passages, which are the only route for desperately needed humanitarian aid, which Israel severely limits. Meanwhile, Israeli strikes killed at least seven Palestinians Monday, including a child, as Israel's army pushes the so-called yellow line deeper into Gaza. In one attack, an Israeli drone fired at people gathered in Jabalia refugee camp, killing three. Among the dead, 8-year-old Jad Salman, a young boy whose father Yusuf was seen clutching his son's school bag, saying a final goodbye.
2: My son is 8 years old. What wrong did he commit? He was leaving his school. He was leaving school. This is his bag with blood on it.
1: Nigeria's military says it's freed 360 people abducted by Boko Haram in southern Borno in the northeastern part of the country. But villagers in the region say joint U.S.-Nigerian airstrikes killed dozens of civilians during operations in May, when AFRICOM and the Nigerian army claimed they killed 175 so-called terrorists over 3 days. Nigeria is facing a decade-long insurgency in the north, where armed groups have routinely carried out kidnappings for ransom. In California, progressive Los Angeles City Council member Nithya Raman will advance to a November runoff election against incumbent Mayor Karen Bass, who's seeking a second term. A count of mail-in ballots from the June 2nd primary showed Raman surging ahead of former reality TV personality Republican Spencer Pratt. This comes as officials continue to count ballots in the race to succeed California Governor Gavin Newsom. With more than 80% tallied, Republican Steve Hilton has a slight lead over Democrat Tom Steyer in a close race for second place. One of them will advance to take on former Biden administration Health and Human Services Secretary Javier Becerra in the general election. On Monday, President Trump repeated his unfounded claim California's elections are rigged, writing on his Truth Social platform, quote, not possible for Spencer Pratt to have lost the L.A. runoffs after the big lead he had, third world nation, unquote, Trump wrote. More than half of Los Angeles voters are registered Democrats, compared to less than 15% who are Republicans. President Trump formally nominated his former personal lawyer, Todd Blanche, to serve as attorney general. He would succeed Pam Bondi, whom the president fired in April. The nomination comes just weeks after Blanche used his position at the Justice Department to protect Trump, his family, and his business from any IRS investigation connected to tax returns filed before Trump's controversial $10 billion settlement with the IRS. In a statement, Public Citizen co-president Lisa Gilbert wrote, quote, this is yet another example of Trump assembling a team of henchmen whose primary qualification is doing his own bidding rather than serving the nation to staff the government. Blanche demonstrated his toady qualities throughout his audition for this role and is being awarded with the leading role as a result. An immigrant from the nation of Georgia has died in an ICE, Immigration and Customs Enforcement, jail. Mamuka Akmeladze is the 50th person to die in ICE custody since Trump returned to office. The 43-year-old had been jailed at the troubled Wynn Correctional Center in Louisiana for about 4 months when he was found unresponsive. ICE officials have not disclosed further details about his death. He's the second immigrant to die while detained at Wynn Correctional Center in less than 2 months. The facility is operated by the Wynn Parish Sheriff's Office and ICE contractor LaSalle Corrections. A recent inspection of the ICE jail found excessive use of force by guards, poor medical care, and unsanitary conditions. New Jersey Governor Mikey Sherrill conducted an inspection of the Newark ICE jail known as Delaney Hall Monday after previously being denied entry to the jail, where hundreds of immigrants began a hunger and labor strike in May. Governor Sherrill said her visit was closely controlled and limited, and that she was prohibited from speaking to any of the imprisoned immigrants inside. In a statement, Sherrill said the restrictions during the visit continue to raise, quote, serious questions about the real conditions of the facility and the treatment of those held there, unquote. Sherrill has faced criticism after she deployed New Jersey State Police on protesters outside Delaney Hall, which is run by the for-profit private prison company Geo Group. Mutual aid volunteers have continued to support the families of those detained, even after facing harassment from law enforcement. On Monday, educator and YouTube star Ms. Rachel, known to millions of children around the world, paid a visit to the volunteers as well as the children of parents detained at Delaney Hall. She said on her Instagram, quote, met the sweetest children whose hearts are broken. They just want their parents home again, Ms. Rachel said. In related news, President Trump's so-called border czar, Tom Homan, lashed out at Delaney Hall protesters in an interview with Fox News, claiming government surveillance had revealed most of the demonstrators are not from New Jersey.
3: Look, these are paid protesters. We got facial recognition of people from Portland. They're at Portland riots, and many from the Minnesota. This is a well-planned, established thing they're doing. This isn't homegrown.
1: In the same interview, so-called border czar Tom Homan also laid out a plan by the Trump administration to deploy a massive surge of federal immigration agents to New York City in retaliation for new legislation recently signed by Governor Kathy Hochul that bans state and local law enforcement from collaborating with ICE and enacts other immigration protections. Homan's announcement came just days before the start of the World Cup this week, with immigration activists leading campaigns nationwide to protect communities amidst an expected rising presence of ICE agents during the soccer tournament. New York City Mayor Zoran Mamdani pushed back against so-called border czar Tom Homan's threats during a press conference with Governor Kathy Hochul Monday, calling for ICE to be abolished and saying, quote, I believe that ICE raids are cruel. They're inhumane. They do nothing to serve in the interest of public safety, the mayor said. Mamdani also responded to the mounting barriers faced by World Cup fans and soccer players from qualifying nations that are on Trump's travel ban and visa restrictions list.
4: The World Cup is supposed to be a celebration of the world as a whole, and some of the decisions that we've seen been taken by the federal administration, be it the denial of visas for journalists from certain countries or the rejection of a visa for a coach of a team, as well as single-day visas for specific foreign national teams, this is anathema to what this tournament is supposed to be about. If we cannot even allow the players, the teams, and the journalists covering those teams to come into this city in this country, then it begs a larger question about our commitment to the spirit of this tournament.
1: A federal judge has ruled against President Trump's $100,000 annual fee on H-1B visa applications, saying it's an unlawful tax. This decision comes days after another federal judge ruled against a Trump administration policy to freeze applications for asylum, green cards, work permits, and other immigration protections for people from 39 countries. And President Trump was loudly booed by basketball fans at Manhattan's Madison Square Garden Monday evening as he attended Game 3 of the NBA Finals between the New York Knicks and the San Antonio Spurs. The unwelcome reception drowned out the singing of the national anthem after a camera showed Trump saluting from a VIP suite surrounded by bulletproof glass.

0: fans reportedly waited outside Madison Square Garden for hours due to a strict security protocol resembling TSA. And Trump's presence prompted the New York police to cancel a watch party outside Madison Square Garden that would have attracted thousands of people. We'll have more on this story later in the broadcast with the nation's sports editor, Dave Zirin. And those are some of the headlines. This is Democracy Now!, democracynow.org, the War and Peace Report. I'm Amy Goodman in New York, joined by Democracy Now!'s Juan Gonzalez in Chicago. Hi, Juan.
1: Hi, Amy, and welcome to all of our listeners and viewers across the country and around the world.
0: We begin today's show in Lebanon, where Israel's continuing to carry out deadly attacks despite a call by President Trump to halt strikes. In the deadliest attack, Israel killed 9 people in the city of Tyre earlier today. Israel also ordered residents of Tyre to leave the city. On Monday, an Israeli attack near a Red Cross center in Tyre killed 5 people. 4 paramedics were wounded. Meanwhile, Hezbollah said Monday it had fired rockets at advancing Israeli forces in southern Lebanon. Israel's repeated attacks on Lebanon prompted Iran on Sunday to carry out its first strikes on Israel since April. Israel responded by retaliating against Iran. On Monday, Iran announced it would halt new attacks on Israel, but warned it would carry out a more severe response if Israel continues to attack Lebanon. We go now to Beirut, where we're joined by Leila Younis, investigative journalist and writer based in Beirut. Her most recent piece for DropSite headlined, "You Either Leave Right Now or You Die, Israel's Ethnic Cleansing of a Village in Lebanon." Why don't you describe what you have written about, Leila, and talk about the Iran attacking Israel over what it's doing in Lebanon, and then Israel striking back. Then apparently President Trump speaking to the Israeli Prime Minister Netanyahu and warning him to stop hitting Iran. So they agreed, but they're still attacking Lebanon.
2: Sure. Thanks for having me, Amy. So first, I'll take you to the village of Ain Adab, which is a small village in the plains near the southern border. That's what I wrote about for my last DropSite story. And it's the story of what can only really be described as the ethnic cleansing of that village. People return there after the quote-unquote ceasefire in mid-April. And I think this story, along with others, will tell you just how much the word ceasefire has lost its meaning in both Lebanon and in Gaza. But these, you know, villagers returned after the ceasefire. The first day that they're there, an Israeli, a group of Israeli soldiers visit the village, tell them that there's a curfew, and they set up a checkpoint on the southern end of the village. 12 days later, they return in over 100 of them. Streaming behind an armored bulldozer. My source, Nasreen Abdel'al, is at her corner store when this happens. They sweep into the village. They tell people, you have 2 hours to leave. They don't even give them that, according to Nasreen. They go door to door at gunpoint, telling people, you leave right now or we shoot you. And I think that, you know, this story is really emblematic of what we've seen among villages in the southern region. And remember, Ain Adab is actually north of the so-called yellow line, underscoring the arbitrary nature of these boundaries. So, you know, the kind of continued insistence that southern Lebanese people leave their land, head north with nowhere to go. And, you know, what sources have told me, whether, you know, in the city of Sur, Tir, as you were just talking about in your headlines, or in the city of Nabatir or other villages across the south, is more and more people saying, well, we actually refuse to leave, because for months now they've been forced into displacement. They've been forced to live in government shelters that are not adequate, are not clean. They've also been subjected to steep rent hikes and scrutiny because many of them are from the Shia community, which Israel has made a point of targeting even into their displacement. Now, as for the second part of your question, you know, Iran made very clear that an Israeli escalation in Beirut would derail negotiations. Israel clearly did not heed this call. They've been wanting to strike the southern suburbs, and they did in broad daylight in the neighborhood of Hayya Sillom. And then following that, Iran in the evening, launched a volley of missiles towards Israel. Israel then responds, and then you have Trump on Truth Social, you know, write, "Stop shooting." And I think it's just really important to emphasize the absurdity of all of this, right? Because, you know, Trump is kind of waving his hand saying, you know, we want a deal, we want peace. Let's remember this all began with the U.S.-Israeli assault on Iran. That's kind of what this whole thing was sparked from. And the U.S.'s continued support for Israel's aggression in southern Lebanon is the reason we are where we are right now.
1: And Lila, you also said that the current Israel-Lebanon truce plan and the one that was reached in 2024, 2 years ago, was the so-called ceasefires, that now there's these so-called pilot zones where basically the Lebanese army is supposed to sweep in and demilitarize them. Can you talk about that?
2: Yes. So basically on June 3rd, following another round of negotiations between the Lebanese and the Israelis at the Pentagon in Washington, they come out with a new agreement, which resembles very closely the November 2024 ceasefire. The only difference is that there's going to be these so-called pilot zones where the Israeli military in the areas that it's currently occupied will retreat and then will be replaced by the Lebanese army, which will then search for Hezbollah's weapons store, supposedly, and destroy them. This is absurd for multiple reasons, the first of which is because the Lebanese army has demonstrated throughout the 15-month ceasefire period its inability to disarm Hezbollah. Secondarily, it is basically a legitimation of continued Israeli presence in the south. And thirdly, and I think most importantly, this agreement includes no similar stipulations for Israel. So basically, Israel is allowed freedom of movement in the south of Lebanon, in a scenario that many have begun comparing to the occupied West Bank. Remember, in that 15-month ceasefire period, Israel invaded Lebanese territory over 1,500 times, according to the United Nations peacekeeping forces based in the south. So, you know, what they're basically looking for is impunity. They're looking for forever war, where they are essentially able to continue their incursions and continue their drone strikes. And the Lebanese people are sort of supposed to accept this.
1: And what do you make of all the press reports, especially in the West, of a rift between Trump and Netanyahu, and Netanyahu using the invasion in Lebanon to subvert any possible peace agreement with Iran?
2: You know, I really see this all as political theater because the United States continues its military support for Israel. It continues to support, even most recently, Marco Rubio, we heard, convinced Trump to support Israel strikes on Iran. So, you know, any sort of rifts that, you know, we might see in the media, an angry phone call between Netanyahu and Donald Trump is ultimately meaningless when, you know, the basic conditions in the South and the basic goal of Israel, right, continued presence in southern Lebanon, continued occupation, right, as long as that is upheld, supported, as long as they are granted impunity and arms by the United States, any sort of political theatrical phone calls are ultimately meaningless.
0: Layla Younis, investigative journalist and writer based in Beirut, will link to your piece for Dropsite, "You Either Leave Right Now or You Die, Israel's Ethnic Cleansing of a Village in Lebanon." Coming up, we look at Elon Musk's quest to become the world's first trillionaire and SpaceX going public with the biggest IPO in history. Stay with us.

0: into this country, a stranger came, and I called.
1: When First Unto This Country, rendition by Nora Brown and Stephanie Coleman. This is Democracy Now!, democracynow.org. I'm Amy Goodman with Juan Gonzalez. Elon Musk's rocket company, SpaceX, is set to go public this week, targeting a $1.8 trillion valuation. That's trillion with a T. It's expected to be the largest IPO in history. It's also projected to make Elon Musk, already the world's richest man, the world's first trillionaire. SpaceX is parent company to several Musk ventures. These include Starlink, the satellite internet company, which is profitable and growing, and XAI, which operates at a significant loss. The SpaceX valuation is based largely on Musk's promise to launch and operate data centers in space.
2: And Lila, you've also said that the current Israel-Lebanon truce plan and the one that was reached in 2024, 2 years ago, was the so-called ceasefires, that now there's these so-called pilot zones where basically the Lebanese army is supposed to sweep in and demilitarize them. Can you talk about that?
3: Yes. So basically on June 3rd, following another round of negotiations between the Lebanese and the Israelis at the Pentagon in Washington, they come out with a new agreement, which resembles very closely the November 2024 ceasefire. The only difference is that there's going to be these so-called pilot zones where the Israeli military in the areas that it's currently occupied will retreat and then will be replaced by the Lebanese army, which will then search for Hezbollah's weapons store, supposedly, and destroy them. This is absurd for multiple reasons, the first of which is because the Lebanese army has demonstrated throughout the 15-month ceasefire period its inability to disarm Hezbollah. Secondarily, it is basically a legitimation of continued Israeli presence in the south. And thirdly, and I think most importantly, this agreement includes no similar stipulations for Israel. So basically, Israel is allowed freedom of movement in the south of Lebanon, in a scenario that many have begun comparing to the occupied West Bank. Remember, in that 15-month ceasefire period, Israel invaded Lebanese territory over 1,500 times, according to the United Nations peacekeeping forces based in the south. So, you know, what they're basically looking for is impunity. They're looking for forever war, where they are essentially able to continue their incursions and continue their drone strikes. And the Lebanese people are sort of supposed to accept this.
2: And what do you make of all the press reports, especially in the West, of a rift between Trump and Netanyahu, and Netanyahu using the invasion in Lebanon to subvert any possible peace agreement with Iran?
3: You know, I really see this all as political theater because the United States continues its military support for Israel. It continues to support, even most recently, Marco Rubio, we heard, convinced Trump to support Israel strikes on Iran. So, you know, any sort of rift that, you know, we might see in the media, an angry phone call between Netanyahu and Donald Trump is ultimately meaningless when, you know, the basic conditions in the South and the basic goal of Israel, right? Continued presence in southern Lebanon, continued occupation, right? As long as that is upheld, supported, as long as they are granted impunity and arms by the United States, any sort of political theatrical phone calls are ultimately meaningless.
1: Layla Younis, investigative journalist and writer based in Beirut, will link to your piece for Dropsite. You either leave right now or you die, Israel's ethnic cleansing of a village in Lebanon. Coming up, we look at Elon Musk's quest to become the world's first trillionaire and SpaceX going public with the biggest IPO in history. Stay with us.

0: When First Unto This Country, rendition by Nora Brown and Stephanie Coleman. This is Democracy Now!, democracynow.org. I'm Amy Goodman with Juan Gonzalez. Elon Musk's rocket company, SpaceX, is set to go public this week, targeting a $1.8 trillion valuation. That's trillion with a T. It's expected to be the largest IPO in history. It's also projected to make Elon Musk, already the world's richest man, the world's first trillionaire. SpaceX is parent company to several Musk ventures. These include Starlink, the satellite internet company, which is profitable and growing, and XAI, which operates at a significant loss. The SpaceX valuation is based largely on Musk's promise to launch and operate data centers in space to power AI technology that's not yet been proven. While Musk and other investors are positioned to see their own wealth skyrocket, what will the SpaceX IPO mean for regular Americans? The nonprofit newsroom More Perfect Union has released a new report from business journalist Eric Gardner. It's called Rigged. We uncovered a hidden wealth transfer in the SpaceX IPO. You're holding the bag. This is a part of that report.
1: I'm a guy that's into space. I hope we go to Mars and all that stuff. To see that get turned into a way to transfer wealth from ordinary people who are just trying to save for retirement to people like Elon Musk is just depressing.
2: SpaceX is going public this month. It could be the biggest IPO in history.
3: It could also make Elon Musk the world's first trillionaire.
2: Millions of Americans like you and me are about to become SpaceX shareholders. We won't buy a single share.
4: The reason why I described it as a bag holder situation is because it feels like it's getting engineered to people.
2: Bag holders, IPO valuations. Sounds complicated. It's supposed to. But you don't need a finance degree to understand. You need 10 minutes. The whole scheme hinges on something you've probably heard of. Index funds. A good chunk of American retirement savings are tied to them. You pick a fund, it picks an index, which picks the stocks. You don't think about it. That's the point. Index funds are supposed to be safe. Passive. The rules are the rules. Except, if you look closely, the rules seem like they're being rewritten to make people like Elon Musk fabulously wealthy at everyone else's expense.
1: Every piece of evidence we have is that the IPO is being engineered to rise very rapidly after it prices and then fall very dramatically after that. That is a recipe for retail investors especially to take large losses.
2: $1.75 trillion. That's the value Elon Musk has floated for SpaceX when it goes public this month. More than Walmart. Is it worth that?
4: SpaceX is a real company. It shoots satellites up in the sky. It provides things like Starlink. It's a very impressive engineering company.
2: That's Robin Wigglesworth, editor at the Financial Times.
1: There is definitely real business to be done there and real asset value there. The question is whether it is as large as Musk claims it is.
2: George Perkins advises investors where to put their money. Last year, SpaceX made about $19 billion, most of it from Starlink and government contracts. But a company's market value is partially a bet on what that company will earn in the future. That bet is called a revenue multiple. Facebook went public at roughly 10 times its projected revenue. SpaceX is asking for over 50 times.
1: The combination of sheer size and this extreme multiple is completely unprecedented.
2: This valuation seems too good to be true. Some investors may need it to be. In 2022, Elon Musk raised $44 billion and bought Twitter. His backers, Andreessen Horowitz, a Saudi prince, the co-founder of Palantir, and Jack Dorsey, the guy who founded Twitter in the first place. Musk renamed it X, and within a year, it's worth less than half he paid. That's a problem. There was also a solution. AI was hot. Musk owned an AI company, so he merged X into XAI. No cash changed hands. X investors received XAI stock. But that solution raised another problem.
4: XAI is essentially a money furnace.
2: The solution? Musk has a rocket ship company. He uses it to buy XAI. Again, no cash exchanged. Three companies, two mergers, $0 actually paid. Everyone who helped take Twitter private now holds SpaceX shares. Now, SpaceX isn't just a rocket company that sells internet. According to Musk, it's the future. Data centers in space.
5: If some of my predictions come true, SpaceX will launch more AI than the cumulative amount on Earth of everything else. else combined.
1: I see no evidence that it's a viable business opportunity. There are far too many physical challenges with doing this.
2: But the value has to hold, because so far, no one has been paid. Investor shares are only worth something on paper. To turn paper into cash, SpaceX has to go public. When a company goes public, it opens its doors. Early investors cash out, get paid for the risk they took. Everyone else gets a chance to own a piece of something that used to be off limits. It's called an initial public offering, or IPO for short.
1: It is a very normal part of a company's evolution and life cycle.
2: There isn't just Twitter investors here. SpaceX's original investors took a big risk. Peter Thiel, Palantir's other co-founder, Google, and Andreessen Horowitz. But SpaceX's IPO is anything but normal. In a typical IPO, 90% of shares go to institutional investors, pension funds, banks, insurance companies. Regular people get 10%. SpaceX says they're changing that. 30% to ordinary people. Main Street, not Wall Street.
4: When you see an IPO give a far larger allocation to ordinary investors, it's usually a sign that they can't get professional investors to buy it at that price. The price is nuts. And if you can't sell it to professional investors, well, you sell it to unprofessional investors who don't know any better.
2: If people want to invest in SpaceX's IPO, that's their right. The problem is, Musk found a way to make people invest in SpaceX whether they want to or not. How? Index funds.
4: The index fund is one of the rare examples of the finance industry coming up with something that lines the pockets of ordinary people and not Wall Street itself.
2: An index is a list. Someone decides which companies go on it. A fund is a basket. Someone builds it to mirror the list. When a company gets added to the index, every fund mirroring it has to buy shares. Not because they think it's a good investment, but because the rules require it.
4: Index funds have both outperformed the vast majority of active managers in every market in every country over any time frame in the long run.
2: Thousands of indexes exist. Nearly a third of American stock is tied to one of them. One of the most popular tracks the NASDAQ 100, the 100 biggest non-financial stocks on the NASDAQ exchange. Under NASDAQ's index rules, SpaceX isn't eligible to be included in the NASDAQ 100. New companies have to wait up to a year. It's called seasoning.
1: Seasoning a stock is just the process of having it trade publicly for a while. Public markets tend to be unsure of how to handle certain kinds of investments, novel sorts of companies really quickly.
2: Like a rocket company that makes most of its money providing satellite internet and wants to build AI infrastructure in space. If Musk could change that rule, he could trigger mandatory buying of SpaceX stock by every fund that tracks the index. This spring, NASDAQ changed their rules.
6: NASDAQ is both an index provider and an exchange.
2: Ben Schifrin spent 18 years at the Securities and Exchange Commission, which oversees the stock market.
6: You know, it kind of used to be the case that the exchange, wasn't really supposed to be this for-profit money-making entity, but now it is.
2: Two stock exchanges compete for every major listing, New York and NASDAQ.
4: For the NASDAQ stock exchange, having SpaceX is a big win. You want big, prestigious tech companies to go public there, and the New York Stock Exchange wants them to go public on the New York Stock Exchange.
2: SpaceX was the prize. Musk knew it. According to Reuters, Musk conditioned where SpaceX would list on one thing: fast-track SpaceX into their major index.
4: It's all gravy for NASDAQ.
2: SpaceX pays NASDAQ to list their stock. The real money is somewhere else.
4: All the date and trading fees that they then sell over time, year after year, to other trading firms, to asset managers.
2: NASDAQ changed a rule that shapes trillions of dollars in retirement savings. No regulator approved it.
6: If an index wants to change how it's going to include certain stocks in that particular index, that is not something that has to be approved by the Securities and Exchange Commission.
2: Upwards of $30 trillion is being directed by a process that's effectively self-regulated.
4: I think at some point we are going to have to say that these are incredibly influential investment advisors in practice, and they should be regulated and supervised accordingly.
2: When I asked NASDAQ if the change was made because SpaceX demanded it, and if there's a conflict of interest in being both an exchange and an index provider, NASDAQ never answered the conflict of interest question, but did say that the rule change reflects how markets have evolved. The consultation, they said, followed industry standards.
0: That's an excerpt of business journalist Eric Gardner's report for More Perfect Union. We're joined right now by Eric Gardner himself. Thanks so much. That's a fascinating report. So if you can talk more about the guardrails that were put in fact, after Enron and the dot-com bubble burst, what's the worst-case scenario of SpaceX prematurely getting added to the indexes and 401ks? And remember, you're talking to a world mainly of non-economists.
7: Yeah, thank you. Thank you for having me. Well, I think the worst case scenario is what, frankly, seems like it's going to play out over in the next couple of weeks, in that SpaceX is going to go public. It's going to go public at a price that is essentially double what independent analysts think that it should be, and regular savers are going to be paying that price, while early investors, the most random companies, will be able to cash out at that high price. As I mentioned in the piece there that you saw, a good way to kind of think about a value of a company is through what's called a revenue multiple. So if you have a restaurant and you do $3 million of sales a year and you sell it for $9 million, you have a revenue multiple of 3. That's a standard kind of workable revenue multiple that's normal. Musk is asking right now for 94 times revenue multiple. It's a complete bonkers valuation. And unfortunately, he has essentially financially engineered this IPO as a massive wealth transfer from everyday investors to insiders.
8: And Eric, the long-term goal of SpaceX is not simply to data centers in space, which itself is not yet proven to be able to be feasible, but they actually are talking about colonizing Mars and creating a self-sustaining city of 1 million people in Mars. I mean, who on Earth wants that? Given all the problems we still have on this planet.
7: Yeah, so when a company goes public, they file what's called an S-1 with the Securities and Exchange Commission, and it basically outlines the company. And this S-1 that SpaceX filed is effectively bonkers. If you look into it, right, like AI is viewed as, you know, kind of the saving grace of this company. It's referenced more time. I saw some analysis around this. AI is referenced more time in this S-1 than Jesus Christ is in the Bible, right? Like, it's a complete bonkers thing. As much as they talk about colonizing space and colonizing Mars, if you think about that, that costs a lot of money in kind of capital investments in building spaceships, in building space stations. That's a huge investment. If you were to trace their actual investments, what they're making, more than half of it is into AI. And so it doesn't really compute. Throwing out a bigger picture for folks. One of the problems with this IPO is that SpaceX is basically three companies. There's SpaceX, the rocket ship company. There's Twitter, and then there's XAI. SpaceX, the rocket ship company, is a real company. 2024, the last year before they all merged together, it did about $15 billion of revenue and generated about $800 million in profit. That's kind of a low end of an industrial, but that's a viable company. Last year, Elon Musk merged them all together in kind of a sleight of hand as he was running into troubles with the others. And now revenue is up to about $19 billion, but profit has cratered to under a loss of $4 billion. And what's driving that? It's fundamentally AI. They've invested a serious amount of money in what looks like a business line that has no clear path for profitability, and the way out of it is through the public markets. So another way to think about this is that this looks like the first steps towards essentially socializing the loss of a huge investment into a product that doesn't seem to have a profitable path.
0: Eric Gardner, we want to thank you so much for being with us. We'll link to your report for the nonprofit newsroom, More Perfect Union. Headline: Rigged. We uncovered a hidden wealth transfer in the SpaceX IPO. You're holding the bag. This is Democracy Now!, democracynow.org. I'm Amy Goodman with Juan Gonzalez. On Friday, dozens of activists with student labor and community groups with the Stop Funding Billionaires campaign protested in front of NASDAQ headquarters here in New York to protest the upcoming SpaceX IPO. They chanted and held signs that read, "No Nazis on NASDAQ." Quinn Slobodian now joins us. Quinn is a professor of international history at Boston University. His new book, co-authored with Ben Tarnoff, is Muskism, A Guide for the Perplexed. What concerns you most about this IPO offering and Musk being on the brink of becoming a trillionaire? Professor Slobodian.
9: Well, there's a whole lot of things that concern me about it, but one of the things I find most striking is the way his relabeling of himself as the techno king of Tesla in 2021 is now becoming somewhat more of a reality at a larger scale through the SpaceX IPO. What I mean there specifically is he's really bending and reshaping corporate governance as a whole around his individual personality. The movement of his companies from Delaware to Texas means that he's not held accountable to shareholders in the way he would have been before. The creation of a whole share structure so that he has 85% of the shares that would be required to vote him out of a leadership position means that he's produced a kind of ironclad, almost monarchical position inside of this company that actually completely short-circuits the whole idea of the public company, which is that there's supposed to be a kind of a shareholder democracy, quote-unquote, that can hold leadership accountable. In this case, if you look at that SpaceX IPO, it says that the key person risk, meaning everything hangs on Musk's shoulders, is so great that even if he dies, there actually isn't even a succession plan. It would be in a completely unprecedented zone. So the degree of influence being centralized in one extremely erratic and often dangerous personality is something that seems to be of great concern. Also, I think that there are a couple of other things we talk about in the book that help to get a handle on some of the stuff that Eric was explaining so well. One of the things we talk about in the book is something called attention alchemy. So Musk has been very good at turning himself into a kind of a human meme stock. As Eric was mentioning, making retail investors have access to 30% of these shares means you're relying on the kind of hype cycles and a lot of the kind of hyper-loyal fan base that Musk has built up online, especially in now his kind of bespoke social media echo chamber of X.com. So he's able to produce his own reality inside of that space of X.com, such that, for example, when you looked at yesterday what the top news, today's news, was on X, both of those things were to do with Elon Musk. One of the things was that Elon Musk questions whether colonialism had made Africa poor, and the other one said that Argentine President Javier Milei praised Musk for defeating the woke mind virus. If you look at SpaceX, as he describes it, as a vertically integrated innovation engine stretching from a social media platform to satellites and rockets, then what he really seems to be saying he's going to do is create a closed communications ecosystem where that really does become today's news, where he can control the message and the content and then use this to kind of automate away the problem of social consent at scale. So above and beyond those problems that I think are accurately being identified of the average index fund holders being left holding the bag, there's kind of a larger ideological project at work here that I think we should all be very concerned that this is now becoming kind of the load-bearing infrastructure for the global financial system. Another term we introduce in the book is the idea of state symbiosis. It seems that Musk is also creating a situation where maybe he becomes deeply reliant on state contracts. The state becomes reliant on him. He has over $7 billion of defense contracts just this year. And the idea there in the end is that if this starts to teeter, then he'll be too big to fail and the state will have to step in to bail him out.
8: And Professor Slobodian, could you talk about Starlink a little bit? It's already the world's largest satellite internet provider, and the immense power that it has, not just in terms of economy, but in terms of warfare and state power around the world.
9: Starlink is really kind of the crown jewel of the SpaceX offering. It's the part of the company that actually makes money. The rockets kind of break even. The AI segment is burning money at an unprecedented rate. Starlink satellites, he first started putting into low Earth orbit in 2019. And by now, there are around 10,000 in orbit, which accounts for over 70% of all of the satellites in the sky. So he's produced this whole new market sector of low Earth orbit. These things are only 500 kilometers from Earth, much, much closer than the geostationary satellites. They're used by consumers. There are over 10 million subscribers worldwide. But essentially, they're also used by armed forces in the field, famously in Ukraine. And they're going to be a central part to the Golden Dome strategy that Trump has already started handing out contracts for. So there's something called Star Shield, which is a more heavily encrypted military network for satellites that is absolutely central to this missile defense program that is the source of a great deal of incoming revenue for people like Musk. So the idea is he can scale up from 10,000 to, as described in the SpaceX prospectus, up to 1 million, and thus create a kind of global telecommunications monopoly. However, this is also one of his greatest vulnerabilities. You can't just put satellites into the sky without getting approval. In fact, something called the International Telecommunications Union, which is an agency of the UN, needs to approve these, and there's no way that they're going to approve his request for 1 million satellites. Also, individual countries need to accept his ability to sell the receivers down on Earth. And many countries are still unwilling to do that. South Africa has said no. So far, India has said no. When Musk refused to do content moderation in Brazil after the attempted coup there, Brazil went ahead and seized the assets of Starlink. So if you read that SpaceX prospectus, you also find out that there are a lot of weak points and choke points. And Musk's greatest vulnerability is still old-fashioned legislation, regulation, laws made by democratically elected governments.
8: And there was at least one European pension fund, a Danish fund, that announced that they will be excluding SpaceX from their investments, claiming the CEO claimed the extreme concentration of power effectively prevents the board from exercising meaningful oversight and makes it impossible to remove Musk against his will. What is the potential danger to the U.S. economy of so much in investment? Especially by index funds in SpaceX?
9: Well, the problem there is the situation we're in the United States is a very small number of tech companies are responsible for a great deal of the stock market rise in the last couple of years. Those small number of tech companies also have an unprecedented number of concentration of power in the figure of these founder CEO techno kings, if you like. If one of those founder CEOs starts to go off on a limb, as Musk has been very well known to do, to commit himself, let's say, even more passionately to the neo-fascist causes in Western Europe that seem to be so important to him personally, then you could create a crisis within that company, within its profitability, which then doesn't just become a problem for that company. It produces a cascade effect of loss of investor confidence in the tech sector altogether. It drains money out of people's savings accounts and their retirement accounts. And it can be the kind of tipping point that leads to a crash in the sector altogether. So at a broad level, you know, what the brave stance of the Danish pension fund should show us is not just that we need to regulate the outliers, the more extreme members of this Silicon Valley leadership class, but we should ask a bigger question about why the political economy of the U.S. and by extension the world has become a one-way bet on unproven technology. Why isn't there more diversification? Why isn't there more attention to forms of the green capitalist models even that were so popular only a few years ago? Why is the biotech sector, the higher ed sector, not valued for the things that it brings instead of only this often outrageous and absurd vision of launching AI data centers into the stratosphere?
0: And finally, we just have Minniquin, but one word we didn't use in this segment was Doge. Elon Musk is the face of cutting government spending, yet he is taking up more and more of government funding. If you could comment on that and what the protesters held outside NASDAQ as they chanted "No Nazis on NASDAQ," what they mean?
9: Well, yes, I think Doge is understood best not just as an effort to cut government across the board, but as a way to refashion and reformat government to make it more open to be the site of injection for new services from Silicon Valley, specifically Palantir and Musk's AI tools. So it's not about demolishing the government. It's about making the government more compatible, ready for the kind of products that Musk offers and to make him then an indispensable part of the infrastructure. Already they're talking about commercial dominance in Musk's control of military communications infrastructure. When the politics of that person who is doing that is also consonant with the furthest right-wing parts of the European identitarian movement, then one starts to see why people would hold up signs talking about Nazis in the NASDAQ. It makes us all ask a question that even if those stocks should do well, even if those retail investors aren't holding the bag, as it were, by the end, let's say they keep profiting, and at the same time, Musk keeps filling his feed with questionings about whether or not racism should be recalibrated back to a kind of normal status quo ante, whether or not remigration is the right policy for Western Europe and the United States, and whether or not any piece of democratic policy that goes against his best interests is simply a matter of corruption and bugs in the mainframe. That's what we really should be worried about, the possibility of those things to live together, tech-driven prosperity and radical right-wing racist politics.
0: Professor Quinn Slobodian teaches international history at Boston University. His new book is Muskism, A Guide for the Perplexed. And we'll link to your Atlantic piece headlined Elon Musk's SpaceX Endgame. Coming up, President Trump booed by hometown basketball fans here in New York City at the Knicks-Spurs game. We'll speak to sports journalist Dave Zirin back in 20 seconds.

0: It's hard to sing when there's no choice. The raven has lost his wings. Man, he wished he learned to sing.
1: Songbird by Henry Furlan. This is Democracy Now!, democracynow.org. I'm Amy Goodman with Juan Gonzalez. The worlds of sports and politics collided here in New York on Monday night, just blocks from our studio, as President Trump attended Game 3 of the NBA Finals at Madison Square Garden. The San Antonio Spurs beat the New York Knicks. It was the Knicks' first loss since late April. Due to Trump's appearance, authorities shut down the area around the Garden, and ticket holders were asked to arrive hours early and go through TSA-style security. Trump watched the game from a suite surrounded by bulletproof glass. During Avery Wilson's performance of the national anthem, many in the crowd booed when Trump was shown on the Jumbotron.

0: New York Times reports the New York crowd booed Trump more than they booed the Spurs when they took the floor. Trump was also loudly booed at watch parties in the city after the game. Trump downplayed the incident.
1: It was, I think, mostly cheers. It was loud and it was very enthusiastic.
0: To talk about this and more, we're joined by Dave Zirin, sports editor for The Nation magazine, host of the Edge of Sports podcast. His new article headline, Not Even Trump Can Ruin the Knicks Moment. Really? Can you talk about what happened last night?
2: Yeah, first and foremost, I was wrong. Donald Trump absolutely ruined the Knicks moment last night. I believe he is the reason why they lost. The game lasted about half an hour to 45 minutes longer than a usual game. It was an absolute slog. You mentioned the 2 to 3 hour wait to get in there. The TSA style screenings to get into the game. It definitely had an effect on things, especially because this was supposed to be a day about the Knicks. It was supposed to be a celebration of New York. And instead, it was about one authoritarian, malignant narcissist. I mean, it's actually not a good thing that there were more boos for Trump than the Spurs, because it shouldn't have been about Trump at all. We shouldn't even be talking about him right now. And I got to say something about the boos, because I was at a watch party in Brooklyn. The boos were cacophonous at a bar called Chilo's in Bed-Stuy.
0: Which you just took over.
2: Which I just took over. We're turning it into a place for the people, a dive bar for the people. And we had an amazing event. The boos were out into the streets, and we weren't the only bar where you could hear it. You could choose where to hear the boos. And to me, that was important, because it was a reminder that New York City's relationship to Donald Trump isn't just about contemporary politics or the last three election cycles. It's about a 50-year abusive relationship that this city has had with this man, from his refusal to rent to people of color in the 70s, to him whipping up racist violence due to the Central Park Exonerated 5 case, to his desire to, quote unquote, develop our parks with his tacky buildings. This city does not like this man, and we've been warning the country about him for, frankly, decades. And maybe last night was the most powerful audio and visual representation of that relationship.
3: The players who are on the court felt about this, especially we know, for instance, Josh Hart back in 2020, one of the key figures on the Knicks, tweeted back before the November election, "Yes, sir, get Trump's dumb expletive out of the White House." How do you think they felt about what was going on?
2: Well, I think for the Knicks, and I know this a little bit from trying to talk to people on the team, there was a bit of a resentment, because this was supposed to be a night about them, about their hard work,

0: tens of thousands of dollars seats in the stadium, but the watch parties, the bars, everybody who's put their heart and soul into this team were basically slapped in the face by Donald Trump.
1: And of course, for a person who claims to be a big Knicks fan, there was that photo spread on X of Trump asleep in his box in the middle of the game. So he obviously wasn't paying too close attention. But I wanted to ask you about also another issue with the Trump administration, which is...
2: We're in the middle of another commercial-free decade.
3: Something is very wrong.
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BBC, Ignore the Machine. Cold Cave, an earlier, dancier track. Now we go to Dublin. This song by this band, to me, has elements of Colin Newman, the guitar, and John Lydon, the vocal, and of course, a big healthy dose of Virgin Prunes.

That's Motorama, not from Moscow, but from Rostov-on-Don. The song's Heavy Wave. And Second Still, Try Not to Hide, from 2017. They're a Brooklyn band, originally doing sort of French-style cold wave. And The Walls of Jericho came from Virgin Prunes. Virgin Prunes were members of this group called the Lipton Group. L-Y-P-T-O-N. It was kind of an art collective, you know, suburban kids trying to break away. But it became an influential Irish post-punk avant-garde movement, which brought you the influential Irish post-punk avant-garde band, Virgin Prunes. Also, though, brought you U2. At least two of the people in U2 came from that same group. Bono and the Edge. What do you want to do now? Let's go easy. This is Sextile and Crash on WCBC Newton.

Let's go crazy and tell you what we heard in actual order, not reverse order, just to be crazy. Sextile was at the beginning of the set, as I mentioned, featuring Izzy Glaudini from Automatic. Then you had Big Black Kerosene from Evanston, Illinois. They're very angry. They were very angry back in the time when not everybody was angry. Now everyone's angry. But they were angry early on, early adopters. And then we had Bed with an umlaut. And that's, you know, I don't know how to use an umlaut with E. I know how to use it with a U and an O, but I don't know how to say B-E-D with an umlaut over the E. Which brings me to another band called Bed with no umlaut. This band is a Berlin band, should have the umlaut, not the one from L.A. The one with the umlaut is from L.A. This is Loser, and it's one of my favorite new-ish songs, or favorite new-to-me-ish, recently discovered songs. This is Loser from Bed. I actually like them enough so I follow them and interact with them on Instagram. I get notified of what they're doing and what they post. It's kind of fun. This is Loser from 2025 on WZBC.

There we have Tamarin and Softcore on WZBC. Newton. Linnea Aspera brought us Malarone, a rather grim song about a disgusting parasite. And what does Linnea Aspera mean? You might think it's something sexy. Well, depends on what you think is sexy. It's a place on a bone where a muscle attaches. Yeah, particular one. I don't have it memorized. And we had Princip Valiente. Princip, does that ring a bell? What other famous person? Well, what famous person was named Princip? Gavrilo Princip, ring a bell. 19 years old. A Bosnian Serb assassinated Archduke Ferdinand. And if you go to Sarajevo, you can see the gun. The pistol is in the museum right near where it happened there. And we talked about Loser from Bed, a Berlin band. Let's go back, way back. Well, no, actually not that far back. 1986. This is Breathless and Waiting on a Wire. They're from London. And I know I say the place they're from all the time. That matters to me because I like to picture the community where they come from. And then I like to picture the time in that community where they come from. So 1986, London. WZBC Newton.

The song Never End from the band Last Gasp. Thanks for enjoying this episode of Ignore the Machine with me. The next song, the final song, has undertones of undertones because it's the Undertones on WZBC Newton.

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0: 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This is Incandescent Dream, and I'm Juliana. Today I started with Amaro by BB Club, a band based in Montreal. This is off of an album of the same name, put out in February this year. And some exciting news to share. Next show will be the broadcast of my interview with the band Bonnie Trash, discussing their history, their influences, and their latest album, Mourning You. And as a sneak peek, I'll play the station ID I recorded with them right before the next song, which is Fallen Cloud by Ostra.
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That just was Filim Lali by Upupayama. Hard to say the song title and band name there, but they are from Parma, Italy, despite what the name sounds like. And this is from their latest album, Honesty Flowers, which came out a couple weeks ago. Their first album since a live album and a 2024 album, Mount Elephant. I played them on the show before, but I like their sound. Really good reading music as well. Then you heard Mirage by Trabants from an album coming out on Friday of the same name. They are based in Portland, Oregon, and previously put out an EP in 2023 called Lockdown Part 2. Before that was Days by Kaz Mirblouk off of Imitate Intimidate, released in mid-September of 2016, and he is based in LA. Prior to that was La Musique by Choses Sauvages. Hopefully that's pronounced okay. They're from Montreal, hence the French. And this comes off of their 2021 album, Choses Sauvages 2. And I started the set off with Fallen Cloud by Ostra from her latest album, Chin Up Buttercup, which came out in November of last year. She is based in Toronto. I played her a long time ago on the show, off of her first album, Feel It Break, in 2011. A bit more electronic than this one, but some fun songs on here as well. Next, you'll be hearing a Thai psychedelic set, starting with Soot Sanayin by Kun Narin.

You just heard Gods in Heat by Ista from their latest album, In Sound to All, which came out in mid-April this year. They are from Brooklyn, New York. They have been active since 2020. Then you heard the end of a Thai set with Yai Yak Yai Marn by Kana Birbud off of Mono Lam, released in 2024. This whole set's going to be some fun pronunciations from me. Hopefully I get it somewhat okay. And they are based in Thailand, translates to Strange Brew. And in their music, they blend rock and roll and older Thai psychedelia, paying homage to their passion for the past and their longing for a new cultural renaissance. Lyrically, the songs are based on life experiences of the band, combined with stories from Thai movies and dramas, overall telling tales of love, loss, and adventure, according to their Bandcamp site. Then you heard Coco by Makara off of Nyong Nyong from 2025. Their first album came out in 2020, this being their most recent. They blend 1960s and 1970s psychedelic rock with modern indie and traditional Lo Lam, which refers to northeastern Thai folk music. And they were the first Thai language band to perform a live session on KEXP. Then you heard Cowgirl by Geleng Electric Fin Band off of a two-song split with this one on there. They are based in Singapore and they use the fin, a traditional three-stringed electric lute from the Isan region of Thailand, blended with modern psychedelic sounds. Not too much information about them beyond this. Spotify says this came out in 2019. Who's to say? And I started the set off with Set Senayin by Kun Narin off of their new album 3, released a couple weeks ago. They are from rural Thailand in the Phetchabun province and originally formed as a community celebration band playing weddings, temple fairs, ordination, and village parades. And now, as you can guess, this is their third album, their most recent in over a decade. And next you'll be hearing new music from The OCs, their album Off Course, released on Friday, a nice drop with no notice ahead of time. With a lot of long songs down there, including this one you'll be hearing, Hecate's Reflection is a Trick. The frontman John Dwyer says it emerged from an endless jam sessions, a method that The OCs haven't employed for a while. It's a more of an instrumental-focused album, so if you enjoy this one, take a listen to the rest of course. So thanks so much for tuning in. Stay tuned for Gull's Window Circus after this show, and I'll be here again next week with that interview with Bonnie Trash. So stay tuned for that. Here it is, Hecate's Reflection is a Trick by The OCs.

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2: Gull's Window Circus. This is show number 730. And last week I said that I was doing a show unlike any I had ever done before. Not sure if that's true. I'm just really not sure. But this is more or less the same. In fact, it starts with a couple of overflows from that show. So the first, in other words, what it is right now is me digging through stuff that I never listened to, that I never thought of from a long time ago, basically, and scouring them to find excellent tracks. The first four artists are Patra, Shaggy, Michael E. Johnson, and Lifesavers.
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Lifesavers with the track called Take Me Away. Sounding pretty sweet, right? That beautiful harmony stuff. And it's hard to believe when you have, it's a trio. One of the people in the trio is Jumbo the Garbage Man. So you wouldn't expect all the sweet harmonies, but they're there. 2007 on Quantum Records. The record was called Gutterfly, the original soundtrack, and it was the second of their two LPs. Before that, out of Austin, Texas, was the artist Michael E. Johnson. Another track that I rather like, the track called Sirens. And Michael E. Johnson used to front the band called The Killer Bees. And from this 1993 record, the record was called Love Songs for America. The track Sirens. Before that, Shaggy. Out of Kingston, Jamaica, 1993, from his first LP. The record was called Pure Pleasure, and the track was called Oh Carolina, and it was the Ross Bumba Clot version. And we started off with Patra, also from Jamaica, with the track called Be Protected, and as well, 1993, as well, her first LP. The record was called Queen of the Pack. The next four artists you're going to hear are Omni, Slackwax, Nuki, and the Juan McLean.

backless perfume fills up the room. Like all the big girls

0: so shut your mouth.
1: That was a long set. Okay, my apologies. So, all of you remember Six Finger Satellite, the band from Rhode Island that was huge. That was the guitarist of Six Finger Satellite, John McClane, in his band called The Juan McClane, now that he's based in Brooklyn. And the track was called No Time, and it was the S-Robot remix of it. Came out in 2009. Before that, from the UK, the band called Nuki with the track called Blue Funk. And that was from a 2001 record called In at the Deep End. And Slackwax out of Nuremberg, Germany, from 2006 with the track called Night Out, and that was on a compilation called More Plush. And Omni started it off from Los Angeles with the track called Power from the I Am Omni record that came out in 2011 with really nice sound. And the Omni track, and in the last set, the Michael E. Johnson track, I really like because they were hip-hop that included guitars prominently. I rather like that. Okay, the next four artists you're going to hear are Mitzi, Body Lingo, who, like the Juan McClane, started off in Rhode Island, although Body Lingo are still in Rhode Island, the Funky Knights, and Drool Brothers. Let's go.

taking you down to the corner, buying you a piece of pizza and a soft drink. I don't even mind taking you out to the ball game, getting you a nice hot dog and a soft drink. I don't even mind taking you out to the local cocktail lounge and buying you a nice little hard drink. Yeah. But baby, when you start asking me for money, go see that stringy-haired, buggy-eyed friend of yours down on the corner. Selling that fish? Man, I don't think I got that kind of money. Matter of fact, I know I ain't got that.

0: Furies out of Brooklyn with the track called Get Up. That was from 2010. The Funky Knights from Long Island, Manhasset to be particular, from 2010 as well. The track called Can't Afford It. Body Lingo out of Rhode Island from 2012 with their track called Hook. And Mitzi out of Brisbane in Australia with the track called Who Will Love You Now. Hope you've enjoyed this hour. We had a couple of really long sets, but boy, I thought it all belonged together and I didn't want to break it up because it was programmed just so.
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0: The next four tracks that you're going to hear are Drool Brothers, Club 8, Regina Spektor, and Duryea. Let's get it going.

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part of you. 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The feeling of homelessness draw you that far. Then comes the darkness, sorrow of your heart. That is the moment your real journey starts. Then inward seeking of your soul, on the way to find your home, your beloved forgotten spirit comes back at you, welcomes your body and soul. It is time now finding your home. You are at home now. Your home is with you. You just didn't look inside. All this traveling around becomes disillusion of yourself. And now it is time to enjoy present, your home, here and now. Then the whole

Duryea with the track called Finding Home. That was from 2010 from her Dreamscapes record. And she was originally from Turkey, but now lives in Dallas, Texas. And before her was somebody that also is an expat. Regina Spektor was born in Moscow, grew up in the Bronx, went to SUNY Purchase, studying music in the conservancy. And from 2006, you heard a track from her called Hotel Song. And then somebody from another land that did not move here, from Stockholm, Sweden, Club 8. They've been around a real long time and have many, many records. This is from their 8th record, which came out in 2013. The track was called You Could Be Anybody. The record's called Above the City. Started off with Drool Brothers from Los Angeles from the 2nd of their 5 CDs, which came out in 2004. The record was called Casio Montego, and the track was called Cool Kind of a Drag. Pretty nice. I'd never heard them before. Definitely really liked them. That's one of the things I'm loving about these shows, the Dig 'Em Up shows. The new discoveries. And hopefully there's been lots of good ones for you as well. The next 4 artists you're going to hear are Team VIP, Inner Stance Beatbox, DJ Shadow and Cut Chemist, and Beat Pharmacy.

is the man that play new track reggae, Michael Gambon. And who is the rap on the rap? It's the dread of the control, Michael Gambon, to thrill your soul.

Wagwan, man. You going to the party? To the club? Check it out. Rastaman, I come tonight. Oh.

beat pharmacy with the track called Club Dread that came out in 2006 from the Constant Pressure record, which was his second CD, his being Brendan Mahler, who's a South African that lives in New York City. Before that, out of San Francisco for DJ Shadow and LA for Cut Chemist from 2008 from their collaboration called The Hard Sell. We heard the track Funky. Inner Stance Beatbox from Milwaukee, Wisconsin. And that would be Jan and Todd with the track called One Times One. And that was from the 2003 release called All Little Boys Do Silly Little Dances. And started off with Team VIP, very much international sounding. And to let you know that, like, Bad Bunny wasn't the first one doing Spanish language from Puerto Rico. This particular artist, Team VIP, is from Puerto Rico and also lives in Miami. And in 2007, recorded the track called Rumba Pati. And that was from his De Corazon a Corazon record, which was his only release. The next three artists that you're going to hear are Marek Boy, Seelin Luft, and a re-edit of a Chardet track. Let's go.

Chardet with By Your Side, and that was the Ben Watt Lazy Dog remix. Seelan Luft with Manila, it was the Evan Pearson remix. And Marek Boy with You Got Good Ash, it was the Gabriel Ananda remix.

All right, what you're listening to the end of right now is Komodo by Troth. Before that was Accessories by Baby Berserk. And before that was Fall Apart by Discovery Zone. Up next, we've got Raymore and their song Je te tiens, tu me tiens. So keep it locked.

Right, what you're hearing right now is Invitation by Sada Bonaire. Before that was Disco Rouse by Etch Pop True. Could be saying that completely wrong. Then we had Rapace by Citron. And up next, we've got Mona Lisa's Smile by Molly Nelson.

0: All right, well, you just started. I'm here with Adam.
1: Hi.
0: He is also a former

0: Oh my God.
1: Been on the whole time.
0: I've been talking. I've just been talking into the mic that was not actually on. So I'm going to skip that whole bit. it doesn't need to be repeated. But if you're just tuning in, this is Boys.Bomb. I'm your host, Megan. I'm here with former DJ Tame Wolf. From what, 2015 would have been, 2014. Yeah, let us know in the chat if you remember his show. What were your show called?
1: Bath Salts and Dreamcasted Waves.
0: Bath Salts and Dreamcasted Waves. So if you remember those two, looking at you, Rick, let me know. So what you just heard was On the Inside by Donzi. Before that was Entertainment by Baby Berserk. And then before that was New to You by Geneva Jacuzzi. And up next, we've got Farrah with You Make Me Wanna Die.

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0: 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You are listening to Boys.Vom with your host, Megan. I'm formerly known as DJ Tame Wolf, and I'm just here hanging out.
1: For some moral support.
0: Some moral support.
1: And good conversation.
0: And some decent conversation. I'm trying to pick out some food now, though. What were we just playing?
1: What you just heard was Won't Wear It For Long by Karen Marks. And before that was L'Amour de la Maîtresse by I. Up next, we've got CC Dust and Tonopah. Anything you'd like to leave the listeners with, Adam?
0: It's nice to be here. Back on the show, back on the radio. I miss it.
1: Yeah, it misses you too.
0: Thanks.
1: All right, here we got some CC.
0: And hi, Rick.
1: And
0: shout out to Rick.
1: And back to the music.